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very first half hour, we'll take you back to the Junior Canadian Rangers summer camp at Five Wing Goose Bay 10 years ago. Then we'll look at the role Iran's neighbors in the Persian Gulf are playing as they continue to come under attack. Also, there's a quote on the wall of Polar Jiu-Jitsu Goose Bay's new space in town. It says, "There's no losing in Jiu-Jitsu. You either win or you learn." We'll meet the founder and lead instructor, as well as a club member who recently won a belt at provincial championships. But first, let's check the current temperatures.

0: Starting in Nain, light rain shower 7 degrees, Hopedale 11, Macovic light rain 15 degrees, Cartwright cloudy 16, Mary's Harbour rain 14 degrees, Blanc-Sablon thunderstorm with rain showers 14 degrees, Wabush rain 10, Churchill Falls cloudy 11 degrees, and finally Happy Valley Goosebay mostly cloudy this morning with 15 degrees. Now transportation, Zach.
1: Well, for the boats, the Hayek W is in service on schedule. However, there is a fuel and servicing note, so the 1 p.m. crossing from St. Barb on July 16th may possibly be delayed by 45 minutes, so that is tomorrow. As for the Hamatic W, it is in Nain at this hour. And as for flights, Air Borealis flights PB926, PB916, and PB9161 are all canceled. And everything else looks to be on time. And the fire hazard map is showing 22 fires in Labrador, 8 under control, 1 being held, and 13 listed as out of control.
0: Well, thank you so much, Zach. It's time for Biz Digest with Chris Edwards.
2: Good morning. New data from AutoTrader is reporting the price of automobiles in Canada are coming down a bit. Its latest price index report released yesterday says the average price of a new vehicle declined 2.2% year over year. Across Canada, it now costs about $63,000 on average to buy a new vehicle. The price of used vehicles, on the other hand, also dipped by 2.6%. They now go for about $37,000 on average. Baris Akurik, AutoTrader's VP of Insights and Intelligence, says the supply of vehicles has increased over the last few years, but prices are still much higher than what they were pre-COVID.
3: Overall, the market is steady. Prices have come down slightly, but they're on the more on the higher side compared to pre-COVID levels. And there's a bit of uncertainty around CUSMA and its impact on the overall market because affordability is top of mind for consumers.
2: To put it into perspective, in 2019, the average used car cost about $26,000 across Canada, so approximately $10,000 cheaper than today. Looking at the U.S. now, their June inflation data was released yesterday, and while elevated, it came in lower than many analysts were expecting. Inflation there declined to 3.5% year over year. That's down from 4.2% in May, the largest drop in 4 years. The decrease was mainly led by oil prices, which dropped in June after a ceasefire with Iran. Cash Pashutin, the founder of First Avenue Council in Toronto, said the numbers lower the likelihood of a new interest rate hike.
4: The data that came out today is a huge sigh of relief for U.S. investors and really U.S. consumers. Many were in the camp and starting to believe that the probability of a rate hike in the U.S. was inevitable. And the fact that inflation came in well below expected removes that pressure.
2: Canada will get its June inflation data on Monday. Our inflation rate in May was 3.2%. In other news, online ticket resale giant StubHub and its CEO have been hit with a proposed lawsuit. The suit, filed on Monday by New York ticket buyer Louis Sanquini, is based on connections between StubHub and large-scale scalpers, which were actually reported on by CBC News last week. Sanquini alleges StubHub engaged in deceptive practices by promoting itself as a marketplace for fans to buy and sell tickets when its CEO, Eric Baker, runs a hedge fund that itself engages in large-scale reselling on the StubHub platform. The New Yorker said had he known about those connections, he would not have bought tickets on the platform. And finally, would you go to a bar at a bookstore? A new report by the American Nightlife Association found that experiential and themed venues are on the rise, and people are now visiting them at the same rate they go to nightclubs. Canadians, too, are getting more selective about where they get their booze, with book bars, as in bookstores with cocktail lounges, are on the rise. They offer not just reading material, but curated events like book talks and author events as well. For CBC Radio, I'm Chris Edwards.
0: 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And for more business news, you can visit cbc.ca/business.

0: The junior Canadian Rangers travel every summer to Five Wing Goose Bay. They go camping, canoeing, and meet other rangers. They learn about roughing it. They get swarmed by mosquitoes, but still they say it's a lot of fun. And in 2016, they got to head out on their own version of the amazing race. The CBC's Bailey White caught up with some of them on their adventure.
1: Okay, you're on an outing, and it's getting dark. Warrant Wheeler has tasked you to light the Coleman lantern and light the Coleman stoves and boil water. As leader of the section, you have to make sure all GCRs take part. The time starts for this event when you have finished reading this clue.
2: My name is Natalie Ennis, and I'm from Churchill Falls. I'm 15 years old. I love being outdoors. I just love all the activities. I love how we're never bored. It's just so much fun. We've been gone on to a biking trip, and amongst the biking trip, we did paintball and archery, and we did a canoeing trip, which we canoed all the way across a decently big lake, and we had fun little games in canoe. We tipped over and rescued each other, and it was loads of fun.
3: My name is Eric Burry. I'm from Churchill Falls, and I'm 13 years old. I really like the paintball. That was fun. Shooting people, getting shot wasn't so fun.
4: Yeah, did you get hit?
3: Lots.
4: Did it hurt?
3: Not really.
5: It's always the same way as the woman does with the wood.
6: My name is Riley Pye.
4: Well, you're taking apart a tent, right?
6: Yeah, we usually do ours down home where we use wooden sticks instead of the metal frame.
4: Yeah.
6: Like you make a frame out of wooden sticks and you tie it into other trees.
4: Yeah.
6: Like the old-fashioned way, like.
4: How different is this?
6: This is really different from what we're used to.
4: Yeah.
6: Because we're used to the more like the old style, right?
4: Yeah.
7: How did we
8: try it? Just tie it.
9: Someone tied two together.
4: Who's over here? What's your name?
10: Lindsay Quirk.
4: And where are you from, Lindsay?
10: Balkans, Newfoundland.
4: How old are you?
10: 12.
4: Is this your first year at camp?
10: Yep.
4: Have you ever been a Labrador before?
10: Nope, this is my first time.
4: What's your impression? Did you have a good time?
10: Yeah, I had lots of fun.
4: Yeah.
10: And my favorite part was paintball.
4: Why? Why'd you like paintball?
10: Oh, it was fun shooting everybody and everybody was covered in paint.
4: So is this your first time like away from home for like without your parents?
10: Yeah.
4: What did your parents think when you were going off to camp?
10: They didn't really want me to go, but after a while they finally like decided to let me go.
4: Why didn't they want to let you go?
10: They were afraid I was going to get homesicker.
4: Yeah.
10: And I don't know, they're probably afraid they were going to get homesick.
4: That they were going to miss you?
10: Yeah.
4: Yeah. So how did it go? Did you get homesick?
10: Nope.
4: Not even a little bit?
10: Nope, not even a little bit.
11: I'm Ben Jacobs. I'm from Churchill Falls, and I'm 15. My dad was one of the actual rangers that was looking over the junior rangers, so he kind of got me into it, and all my friends were in it. I was here for the last 2 years, and I wasn't very social then, but this year, having to tent with everybody, I got pretty close to a lot of people.
4: So you kind of had to be social because you had no choice?
11: That, and I knew some of the people that were in advanced, so I hung out with them, and then they hung out with other people, so I hung out with the other people. Mm-hmm. I got to meet some people.
12: I'm Charlie May. I'm from Makovic, and I'm 15 years old.
4: Charlie, I love your hair. What's going on? You've got like braids and braids and braids.
12: My friend in leadership, Corn, wrote it, and then we just kind of braided them all together today after breakfast.
4: Okay, so you're in advance, so tell me what that means, what it's all about.
12: Okay, so a few years ago, advanced was called leadership, and it was just helping staff it with the different groups. But since last year, we've been going on this canoe trip down Goose River. Mm-hmm. And so we spent 3 nights in tents and 4 canoeing.
4: I mean, it sounds really tough, like you're canoeing all day and camping all night. Is it hard?
12: It would be hard if we didn't get along, but the way our advanced patrol went, we all just kind of clicked, and then we were in canoes with our friends and just floating down the river sometimes, talking and laughing.
13: So on the table is a map of Goose, and you have to find 10 of these items: a ski lift, town hall, gravel pit, church, post office, school, gravel road, trail road, communication tower, domestic waste site, which is a dump, electric facility, cemetery, and golf course. And every one of you have to find one of these and write the grid reference on one of those.
4: What's your name?
14: I'm Amanda Smith. I'm from Covic. I'm 18 years old.
4: Have you been to a camp before?
7: Yes, almost every year ever since I started JCRs.
4: How did you first get started in JCR?
7: I looked up to a lot of people around my community who've been in here before, and they helped a lot with the community, so I figured I would do that too someday.
4: Mm-hmm. So your staff, so are you like ordering all these guys around?
7: Yes, I am.
4: And are they good?
7: Sometimes. Yeah, they are. They can be.
4: So you stayed with this even after you were done as a ranger?
7: Yes.
4: What kept you in it?
7: Just having fun with everybody. That's what I like best.
4: Do you think you'll be back again?
7: I'll be too old next time.
4: Okay.
7: So sadly, I won't.
4: And do you have any big plans for in the fall? Or
7: I'm actually accepted to flight school.
4: Really?
7: Yeah, and I'll become a pilot.
4: That's exciting. How did you decide on that career?
7: I just always love planes. I always love flying. I love traveling, so I could do that on my own someday.
4: Yeah. So what kind of plane do you want to fly?
7: The smaller ones?
4: Yeah.
7: Like Twin Otters and all that. I think the biggest I go is a Dash 8, and that's not very big.
4: Are you excited to go?
7: Yes, I am. I think this is the hardest part, is leaving.
4: Yeah.
7: Yeah. But it should be fun. It's my dream, so.
4: She did it!
8: My name is Master One Officer Jerry Beresford, and I'm the Camp Sergeant Major for the summer camp here in Goose Bay. I just started employment as of April 1 with the 5 Canadian Ranger Patrol Group, and I'm the Camp Sergeant Major here. I'm also the Sergeant Major for the Junior Rangers for the entire Newfoundland and Labrador. Day one, when they first all come in here, and of course they all go to the theater as a group, and I speak to them on what's expectations, some rules and regulations, and just the normal camp routine, and the quietness, shyness, and how everybody was just taken back, because you have no idea what's going to happen. And keep in mind, the majority of these JCRs are here for the very first time. To see that quietness and shyness to how they developed over the last couple of days and how they've been, you know, be able to, you know, to interact with the others, you know, someone from different, patrol groups, and to be able to interact with them and really come out and speak and, you know, that shyness disappears.
4: Yeah.
8: And whether, you know, they become more comfortable and as training goes on, you can see that training is taking effect and it's showing and creating a huge impact in what they're doing.
4: What did you do in the military before you took on this role?
8: I have had a wonderful career so far, and I've been very fortunate. I'm a supply technician by trade, and certainly I look after the uniforms and the food. But I have to say, this is probably the highlight of my career. And I know this is not about me, and it never will be about me, but I keep telling folks I won the job lottery.

0: Be able to come home back to Newfoundland after 34 years and to, you know, to spend time throughout the province and watch these JCRs, the Junior Canadian Rangers, in action is, you know, we're in good hands. We are certainly in good hands, and these kids and these JCRs, and I call them kids, but the JCRs, you know, they're tomorrow. They're tomorrow, and they're off to an awesome, awesome start. And as you know, and actually a chance to see them in action and to watch them, they're pretty impressive.
1: Those were some Junior Canadian Rangers and their sergeant at Five Wing Goose Bay back in 2016. And you know, whenever I hear Labrador, sometimes I hear voices from 10 years ago, because this is from 2016, 10 years ago. I keep wondering where they are now. And sometimes we don't know. Sometimes I get to find them online. But this time, Zach actually shared an interesting fact with me. Zach, do you want to share with the listeners?
2: Sure. So Bailey sounded to be talking to Mandy Smith. And I got to meet Mandy not too long ago, back in December, when she was taking Santa to the coast. So she was actually a pilot then. So she got her dream of going in and doing flight school and then becoming a pilot. So
1: that's what she was explaining in the tape,
2: yes,
1: right? 10 years ago, that I want to go to a flight school and be a pilot.
2: Yep. That was so cool to be able to hear that this morning. And I was like, oh, wow, she really did it. And it's cool to see people live out their dreams.
1: No, that was really, really cool. Now here's Don't Stop Me Now by Queen.

0: This is CBC News for Newfoundland and Labrador. I'm Sarah Blackmore. Good morning. Some of this province's politicians are reacting to a Parti Québécois election campaign promise. The PQ says that in the event of a successful sovereignty referendum, the Quebec government would seek a political settlement and request reparations for the territory it disputes in Labrador. Here's MP for Labrador Philip Earle in response.
1: I think it's the Parti Québécois pandering to what little base they have left. I'm not too concerned about it. I'm most concerned with building Canada strong. Labrador holds its place within our country and most importantly within the province of Newfoundland and Labrador.
0: Meanwhile, Premier Tony Wakeham is also weighing in.
2: Listen, this issue was settled a long time ago, so I'm not going to have any more comments other than that.
0: Wakeham's office also says in a statement that, quote, the boundary between our province and Quebec was settled nearly a century ago through the March 1927 decision of the Judicial Committee of the Privy Council in London, and that it is not a matter that is open for debate, unquote. Well, as Canada ramps up its Arctic defense strategy, Atlantic Canadian groups are looking to get in on that action. As Max

0: Echo reports from this year's Maritime and Arctic Security and Safety Conference in St. John's, six organizations across the region have signed a new partnership to support Canadian defense.
1: There are amazing world-class facilities here for research and development, for training and survival, for harsh environments.
2: That's Jay Ballard from Calian, an engineering company that makes defense and naval vehicles. He's one of the industry leaders that signed Canada's first integrated Arctic Maritime Security Consortium. This alliance between six industrial organizations aims to develop capabilities that Ottawa can use in Arctic operations and defense. Sean Leet with Horizon Naval Engineering calls the partnership an evolution of the new Ready at the Edge campaign, which promotes this province's industrial capacity and strategic location.
3: You can't underestimate what we're going to be able to do here and how much the federal government needs us to step up and take a place to support what needs to happen in the Arctic.
2: This consortium hopes to see even more collaboration among Atlantic organizations to help the federal government solve complex Arctic issues. Max Bacco, CBC News, St. John's.
0: Well, the town of Granvalls-Windsor has a new agreement with its unionized workforce. Town council voted unanimously in favor of a new contract at its last public meeting. While council was not part of the bargaining unit for the new collective agreement, they say they're pleased with how cordial talks were and that the new agreement creates a hopeful atmosphere in the town. That's a change from 5 years ago when council locked out about 100 workers from CUPE and that labor stoppage lasted 14 weeks. Mike Brown is the mayor of Grand Falls-Windsor. He says this year's negotiations went much smoother.
4: We found out that our employees were being paid much less than some of the surrounding municipalities and some of the municipalities across the island, our own size, the same size as our municipality.
0: The new contract includes a 16% wage increase over the next 4 years. And finally, we now know one of the teams playing in the World Cup final on Sunday. Spain beat France 2-0 last night. A great day for fans in Spain, but a tough time for France, including in the French islands of Saint-Pierre and Miquelon, just off the coast of Newfoundland's Buron Peninsula. CBC's Laura Howells was at a watch party in Saint-Pierre.
5: Sad, very, very sad, of course.
6: The mood in Saint-Pierre at a packed watch party quickly emptied out. No World Cup for France this year.
5: We did it to the semi-final, so we're still proud of our team, but very sad.
7: Many emotions for, first of all, sad, you know, the first sensation.
6: People in this small French island off the coast of Newfoundland are thousands of kilometers from mainland France, but still deeply connected to their national team. At the community hall, people watched in blue jerseys with French flags painted on some cheeks and surrounded by red, white, and blue balloons. Soccer is important here, says Mayor Yannick Combray.
8: It's the first sport of the island. We have two sports, soccer and hockey. Hockey because we are in near Canada, and soccer because we are French.
6: Saint-Pierre and Miquelon and the rest of France hoping for better luck 4 years from now. Laura Howell, CBC News, Saint-Pierre.
0: And that is your CBC News for this hour, 95.5 FM in Ramia, rather. I'm Sarah Blackmore.
9: Thanks, Sarah. It's Wednesday, July 15th. The time is 6:35 in most of Labrador and 7:05 if you're south of Blacktickle. 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I'm Rivu Rashid, and this is Labrador Morning. The U.S. and Iran may be at war, but neighboring countries in the Persian Gulf are living with the impacts. We'll zoom out and look at what this conflict has meant for the region coming up in this half hour. Also, there's a quote on the wall of Polar Jiu-Jitsu Goose Space News Space in town. It says, "There's no losing in jiu-jitsu. You either win or you learn." We'll meet the founder and lead instructor, as well as a club member who recently won a belt at provincial championships. But first, here's Zach with weather.
10: For Maine today, it's going to rain ending this morning, then cloudy with a chance of showers and a high of 14. Hopedale's going to be cloudy with showers and a high of 15. Mokovic, cloudy with a chance of showers, a high of 19. Rigolet and Cartwright, showers with a risk of thunderstorms. Fog patches dissipating in the morning, 5 to 10 millimeters and a high of 19. Mary's Harbor's going to see showers with a risk of thunderstorms today, amount 2 to 4 millimeters and winds south gusting to 40 and a high of 19. Lanceleau is going to see showers changing to periods of drizzle this afternoon, a risk of thunderstorms this morning and early in the afternoon. Fog patches, 10 to 15 millimeters, and winds southwest, gusting to 40. Temperature steady near 13. Labrador City is going to

patchy showers, 2 to 4 millimeters today. Wind southwest gusting to 40, becoming light this morning at a high of 13. Churchill Falls becoming cloudy this morning with a mix of showers, amount 2 millimeters and a high of 15. And for Happy Valley Goose Bay, a mix of sun and cloud today, becoming cloudy this afternoon with showers, amount 2 millimeters and a high of 21. And that's a look at your weather here on Labrador Morning. And now here's Jacinda Beals with Keep Driving.

0: The US and Iran are the ones at war, but the entire Persian Gulf that's caught in the crossfire. As airstrikes escalate, neighboring countries are increasingly finding themselves bearing the brunt of Iranian retaliation. On top of that, access to the Strait of Hormuz remains inconsistent. For a wider look at how this conflict is shaping the region, we've reached Arnd Jurgensen. He is a professor of political science at the University of Toronto. Good morning.
1: Good morning. How are you?
0: I'm good.
1: Thank
0: how are you doing?
1: For inviting me. Oh, can't complain.
0: How frustrating is this conflict for other leaders in the Persian Gulf?
1: It must be enormously frustrating. This was not a conflict in which they were involved in terms of the decision of it starting. It was a conflict that was, as we now know, entirely unnecessary. It has not produced any positive outcomes for anyone. And the countries in the vicinity have paid an enormous price, as, of course, has much of the rest of the world.
0: So, no, they're not at war with Iran themselves. Now, is that prompting them to reevaluate their relationship with the U.S.?
1: Without a question, there has always been, for the last several decades, been the impression among countries in the Gulf that their close relationship with the United States is a source of security, and that the presence of American military assets on their territory is a source of security. And what this conflict has clearly demonstrated is the United States has not been capable of protecting those assets in those countries, and that, in fact, these countries have become a target as a result of the military assets on their territory. And that certainly is leading

0: to some reconsideration as to whether that's in their best interest.
1: We've also seen a myriad of issues with the Strait of Hormuz, from blockades to tolls. How is this disrupting economic life for the seven other countries for which it is the main waterway?
0: Without a question, this has shut off their main source of income. Almost all of the exports from the region have to flow through the Straits of Hormuz. And in that sense, those countries have not only been damaged by being directly attacked for those countries that have been, but even countries like Iraq that have not been directly involved have not been able to get their resources to market. And that is certainly an enormous economic interruption. So everyone in the region has a clear interest in the return to the status quo ante, which was the open Straits of Hormuz. And whether that's going to be achievable in the near future is very much an open question.
1: And how does that impact us here in Canada?
0: I think most of us know that our gas prices have gone up enormously, and in that regard, have all been affected. But the effect goes far wider than just Canada. Canada has certainly been impacted, as has the rest of the world, because of rising prices for all sorts of commodities, fertilizers, helium, and so on and so forth, are all resources that flow through the Straits of Hormuz, and that are enormously impact virtually every industry that relies on those kinds of resources.
1: And what role could Gulf countries play in ending this war?
0: That's unfortunately relatively limited. I think that they all have an enormous interest in resolving this conflict, as has been demonstrated by the willingness of Pakistan and others to become involved in trying to negotiate some kind of an outcome to this. But ultimately, the three players that are crucial in terms of bringing this conflict to an end are the United States, Iran, and Israel. Whether they can really be influenced by the lesser players in the region, if we can call them lesser players, is very much an open question.
1: So far, these Gulf countries have been mostly passive bystanders. At what point, you think, might they try to put more pressure on either the U.S. or Iran?
0: I think a lot of what is happening in that region in terms of pressuring in particular the United States is probably happening behind closed doors. We don't know precisely what the conversations there are. And I have no doubt that the Gulf countries are trying to subtly pressure the Trump administration to coming to some kind of a conclusion for this conflict. But I think that the impact in that regard is relatively limited. I think there's also already some signs that several of the countries like Oman and the other Gulf countries are looking at a future security architecture in the region and coming to the understanding and apparently Saudi Arabia is very much in this camp as well, that one way or another they have to coexist with Iran, and that a stable outcome has to involve some kind of a security architecture that includes Iran and leads to a more positive relationship between the countries in the region. But whether that can emerge in the current context is very much an open question.
1: So what would other Gulf countries consider a good outcome?
0: A return to the status quo ante. In other words, a return to an open Strait of Hormuz would be the ideal outcome. And pretty much everyone has agreed on that. Even the United States has backed away from the 20% toll that Donald Trump suggested that the United States might charge if it took control of the Straits of Hormuz. But the United States, for all intents and purposes, can't take control of the Straits of Hormuz. Geography dictates that Iran can be a spoiler in this regard. And that is in large part the problem, is that there is not really at this point an outcome that seems acceptable to both Iran and to the United States. And for that reason, I think that we're looking at further escalation at the moment.
1: Then what would be the worst case scenario for Iran's neighbors?
0: The worst case scenario is that this drags on more or less indefinitely, and in particular, if it escalates. If it escalates, the United States certainly has

0: room to escalate considerably in terms of its destructive capacity. Iran also has the capacity to escalate, but the escalation on the Iranian side would probably involve attacks on Gulf countries, and not just simply on their military installations, but increasingly also on things like desalination plants and on their petroleum infrastructure. And those kinds of things would be enormously damaging. And the Strait of Hormuz can be reopened tomorrow if there's an agreement. But if the destruction of the infrastructure in the Gulf takes place, that would take years, if not a decade, to recover from.
1: And yesterday, Donald Trump said he's dropping his plan to charge tolls in the Strait instead. He's suggesting Gulf countries should make big investments and trade deals with the U.S. What do you make of that?
0: I think this is the way that the Gulf countries certainly have tried to appeal to Donald Trump. It's very much in keeping with Donald Trump's transactional form of running American foreign policy, is to suggest that the United States respect their interests in return for an enormous investment in the United States. The Gulf countries certainly have deep pockets, and in that regard, the investments in the United States are a possibility. But whether that really materializes is, again, very much an open question. It depends on whether Donald Trump can make some other arrangement that allows him to walk away from this conflict looking like he's achieved something. So far, that looks like rather an impossibility.
1: Well, thank you so much for joining us this morning and sharing your insight.
0: Thank you for having me.
1: No problem. Thanks. Arne Jurgensen is a professor of political science at the University of Toronto and chair of the Canadian Network for the Abolition of Nuclear Weapons. Polar Jiu-Jitsu Goose Bay has a new space in town. It started out in club president Tyler Hederson's garage, but now it's moved into its new digs, just next door to us here at Labrador Morning. Inside the club, a shiny new Newfoundland and Labrador Jiu-Jitsu Championship belt sits on a shelf. It belongs to Austin Campbell, who won it during a provincial tournament at the end of June. Our John Gowdy dropped by.
2: He's going to be winning big blast double.
3: Choke, penny, choke.
4: What's going on here? What's going on? What just happened?
2: That was a blast double leg, and he got me in a rear naked choke.
4: Okay, and you tapped.
2: Yes.
4: You didn't want to go to sleep.
2: No.
4: Okay, so what were
2: seconds? I would have been snoozing.
4: Yeah, because you were going a little red in the face there.
5: The double leg takedown into the rear naked choke. Well, you go in low, you go on your lead knee, and bring your back knee up, and just grab both your legs, just take them down.
2: Austin's half my size, but if he wraps his arms around my legs like that, I'm going.
4: How old are you, Austin?
5: 17 years old.
4: One of your members here?
2: Yes. one of our most dedicated members, actually.
4: Oh, okay.
2: Yes. Polar Jiu-Jitsu is a non-profit martial arts club here in Happy Valley, Goose Bay, where we practice Brazilian Jiu-Jitsu. Brazilian Jiu-Jitsu is a sport and a martial art that involves grappling. So the whole idea is to immobilize your opponent, take them to the ground, and submit them with either strangleholds or joint locks, which include arms, legs, whatever you can break.
4: Stranglehold?
2: Oh, yes.
4: that sounds kind of scary.
2: So the club started officially back in August 2025 in my garage.
4: Ooh.
2: So it was just four of us in my garage with a few mats to put down. And it just grew and grew and grew. So there was to a point where we were getting 15, 20 people showing up to my garage every day, and we just started running out of space. So some of the club members here in town were also business owners and had the idea that, you know, we can chip in and start looking for a rental place and purchasing mats. So the whole club came together, some local businesses around town did some big donations for us, and we got this place started.
5: Judo throw something?
2: A little judo. A little hip toss into an armbar. So that's actually a traditional judo technique, little hip toss, and then the jujigatami, they call it in Japanese.
4: Okay. What's it like? What's it like being flipped over on your back there?
5: It's kind of fun.
4: Doesn't hurt?
5: No. If you break fall correctly, it won't hurt.
4: Oh, okay. How often are you here, Austin?
5: I mean, usually every class, so like 3 or 4 times a week.
4: Are you the youngest?
5: No.
4: No, you're not the youngest. Okay.
5: I think second youngest.
4: What are we looking at over there?
5: Tyler's two belts and my one in the middle.
4: Can we move over and take a look at what it says here?
2: Newfoundland and Labrador Jiu-Jitsu Championships.
4: Okay, yeah, so you are the winner of this fine belt.
5: Yeah.
4: Yeah.
5: It looks cool, and I worked pretty hard to get it, you know?
4: Mm-hmm. Where was the provincial tournament?
5: In St. John's in the...
2: Summit Center.
5: Summit Center, yeah.
4: Summit Center, okay. How did you win this belt?
5: Well, I had a game plan, and the first match I went out, I was really nervous and spazzy. I faced some adversity. I won the first one, and the second one, I just trusted my game plan, and I just went out there and won again.
4: Were you there as well, Tyler?
2: Yes, so the Newfoundland Provincial Championships is an annual championship held every year. There was 250 competitors or something like that at the tournament, and three of us went out for the tournament, so myself, Glenn Allen, and Austin. We all competed in our respective divisions. It's all divided up by age, belt level, and weight categories. So you compete against people your own skill.
4: What was the category you were in, Austin?
5: 140 to 159 pounds.
4: How tough was it to win this belt?
5: It was pretty hard, yeah. But I just trusted my skills and my coach's belief in me, you know?
4: The skills you've learned here in this gym?
5: Yeah, I learned everything here.
4: Okay, cool. What's it like to hear that, Tyler?
2: Oh, it's great. Like, it's one thing to compete yourself, but to go and have, like, your students compete and being able to coach them was way more nerve-wracking. Like, I was sweaty palms, but I knew that he had the skills and you know, he could do it. So we had 100% confidence in him.
4: So you talked a little bit about jiu-jitsu. You talked about the starting of this gym. What's the plan for this place?
2: Well, we're hoping to keep expanding. So currently now we're doing a big push to try to get some more female members. Mm-hmm. We do have four female members on our roster right now. So over the summer, we're offering all female classes for absolutely free until September 1st. So any women can come sign up, no charge whatsoever, and train right up until the fall free of charge. So
5: Tyler's a very, very good coach. Mm-hmm. And he just talks you through everything step by step, you know. You just build the skills and the technique.
4: Is there anything that you could show me without hurting me?
2: Sure.
4: Let me just put this here so I can let it roll.
2: Yeah. What I'll do is I'll get you to pin me down. So
4: you're
2: gonna sit right on my chest.
4: What?
2: You're gonna sit right here.
4: Sit.
2: Yep. Sit right here.
4: Are you kidding?
2: Both legs over.
4: Oh, what that?
2: Like
4: this one?
2: Yeah. Put your knee right here.
4: Like this one?
2: Right here. Okay. So this would be hat and say if you had me pinned there and you were trying to punch me, right?
4: Yeah. Okay.
2: Trying to get in here. I'm just trying.
4: I'm not gonna roll you over.
2: I get on top.
4: Oh. I'm already tapping
2: it. And then I'm on top. Nice and easy.
4: Wow, that's pretty. That's kind of exhilarating.
2: Yeah.
4: What do you say to someone who might be a little hesitant to give this a try?
2: For sure. Like, I know we train hard, and it is a nerve-wracking thing to get started in. But the main thing that we try to teach here too is respect, discipline, and safety. We do like foster a big culture of safety for our training partners, because if you come in and you hurt your training partners, you won't have anyone to train with. So, and you know, we all have to work in the morning too. We all got families and stuff like that. So we can't go too hard. We save that for competitions.
4: You've been choked out?
5: Not yet. Not unconscious, but I've tapped a lot.
2: I always tap first before you go to sleep or get something broken. So you just tap someone on their arm or say tap and they let you go.
4: Have you had anyone get their arms broken in the gym?
2: No serious injuries. Okay, no serious injuries. Again, we always preach safety first, right? Okay. And, you know, our more experienced guys are usually trying to watch out and make sure that the newer guys are taking those safety precautions. The thing about jiu-jitsu, it turns almost more like a chess game. So when you get in on the mats and you're going against someone, especially someone that's similar skill level, it's more of thinking about what move that they're going to do and you're trying to counter their move or set up traps. It's less of just two people just grinding their heads together, more of it's like a mental chess game, right? Mm. Where the consequences are you get choked or you get your arm broken. So, but it's just that constant self-discovery and self-improvement that I like. You're going to learn some self-defense skills. You're going to learn some, self-improvement, how to be disciplined and stuff all along the way. So, and you also get a chance to compete in big tournaments and stuff as well. So it's really fun. And along with that, we just have built a really close-knit community here in the gym.
5: It helps me a lot in everything, mentally, physically. You get humbled, you know, you get tapped out by someone half your size, but it's fun in the end.
4: What is your strength?
5: I think not giving up and... like heart.
4: Are there any sort of life lessons that you're learning through all this?
5: Yeah, well, heart and not giving up and being humble. If you're not humble and you're really cocky, you know, it's just not good for this sport.
2: A lot of people think that when you're training in these sports that like it'll make you like a more violent person or something like that, but it really doesn't, because you start to realize just how fragile the human body is, and that if you go out and get in a fight with someone outside, like, so many bad things can happen. So it really teaches you to have restraint and gives you the confidence that, you know, like, if someone tries to pick a fight, you don't need to. Like, you got the confidence, you got the skill, you can just walk away. Like, it's just not worth it, right? And we also really preach that, right? There's, you know, if you come in here and you're fighting outside, you're going to get kicked out, right? We don't have any tolerance for any of that.
4: I was quick to tap, though. Any
3: I'll show you the chokers also. Just turn around.
4: Okay.
3: Just turn around.
4: This way?
3: Yeah. Okay. So this is called the back mount, when I have both my legs pushed into your thighs.
4: Okay.
3: And as soon as this gets tight, you're going to tap, okay? So I put one arm around your neck, this hand goes behind your head, and then you squeeze.
4: Okay, yeah, that's...
6: Yeah, I could see I would be going to sleep in about 2 seconds.
3: Yeah.
6: Wow, okay. You're a strong guy. But Austin, you were taking your coach down here, so there's a reason why you won the provincial belt here.
5: A lot of people are really proud of me, but everyone that wasn't my friend before wants to be my friend now. I just take it as positive.
4: Does it give you a bit of a confidence boost?
5: Yeah, but I'll never be like super cocky, right? I'm just, you know, more confident that I know my skills work.
2: Austin's extremely good at two things in particular. He's really got the double leg wrestling takedowns, and his rear naked choke is very mean. If he sinks that in, you're gonna go to sleep.
4: But no one's gotten there yet.
2: No.
4: Thanks for showing me a little bit, and I survived.
2: First straw class.
4: Yeah, that's right.
1: That's Tyler Hederson, founder and president of Polar Jiu-Jitsu Guspe, and he's also the lead instructor. He showed our John Gowdy some grappling moves, you heard there. 17-year-old Austin Campbell trains at the club and recently won a jiu-jitsu belt at the provincial championships in his category.

0: Coming up, Labrador City Mayor Jordan Brown shares his thoughts on the province's announcement yesterday to invest in wildfire resources for Labrador and what it means for the return of the water bomber to Labrador West. Also, the Premier made his first public remarks in weeks on a dispute with Innu Nation over the historical timeline of Innu in Labrador. We'll hear that. We'll also hear from the Premier and from MP Philip Earle about comments made about the Quebec-Labrador boundary in the Parti Québécois campaign blue book. But first, let's check the current temperatures. In Nain, mostly cloudy, 8 degrees. Hopedale, 11. Macovic, mostly cloudy, 16 degrees. Cartwright, cloudy with 16 as well. Marys Harbour, rain, 14. Blossom Law, also the same condition. Rain shower, 14 degrees right now. Wabush, light drizzle, 11 degrees. Churchill Falls, mostly cloudy, 11 degrees. And finally, Happy Valley, Goose Bay, mostly cloudy with 16 degrees right now. Transportation, Zach?
1: For the boats, Hayek W is in service on schedule today. And just note that the 1 p.m. crossing tomorrow from St. Barb may possibly be delayed by 45 minutes, and that's due to fuel/servicing. As for the Hamatic W, it's in Nain at this hour. For flights, Air Borealis flights PB926, PB916, and PB9161 are all canceled. And as for the

0: Fire map, it's showing 22 fires in Labrador, 8 under control, 1 being held, and 3 listed as out of control. And that's a look at your transportation.
1: Hi everybody, it's Joe Gowdy, former broadcaster, radio station CFGP, and a personality known as Uncle. 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
3: That was Minister Pleeman Forsey announcing wildfire resources for Labrador yesterday in Labrador City. Labrador City Mayor Jordan Brown was there for the announcement. He has advocated for the water bomber to be stationed in Wabush since his time as MHA for Labrador West. Minutes after the announcement was made, he shared his thoughts with Labrador Morning producer Stephen Roberts.
4: How significant was the announcement today for Labrador West?
5: We're happy that they're going to resume planning for the reinstatement of the water bomber into the region. So I'm guessing from what the minister has said in his speech, and that they're going to start looking at what kind of infrastructure and that is going to be needed in the region to resume a water bomber placement here. So we're happy to hear that's going to process is going to resume.
4: Okay, because as you say, like, his specific wording was that the province will, quote, continue the planning process to establish infrastructure in Wabush to support seasonal presence of a water bomber in Labrador West. Just wondering, like, what is the planning process that he's alluding to there? What was the planning process that was already underway?
5: From my understanding, it was a lot of finding out what was already here. So from conversations with our MHA, and that it's, they were trying to establish, you know, where the pilots and stuff are going to stay when they're here, what kind of infrastructure is in the ground around the airport, around the forestry building, a lot of, you know, what's already here that they can utilize and what they're going to need to bring in.
4: So the province is continuing that planning process. But does
5: from what the minister said, yeah, that's what our understanding is.
4: Okay. So what is the, I'm trying to understand, like, what is the significance of that, continuing that planning process? Because this doesn't sound like, to me, like an announcement that the water bomber is actually definitively coming. It's just we're continuing the planning process. Just wondering, what do you make of that?
5: Exactly. And that's where we're hopeful that the planning will lead to the water bomber returning. We're going to continue to hold government to that promise. It's recorded. It's a public record now. So the town of Labrador City will continue to push to make sure that this is completed in a timely manner and that we see the results of it. And our position is, and will always continue to be, that there must be a water bomber base here every summer as it was prior to 2014.
4: And on that note, what does the province need to do next to ensure that this gets done?
5: They need to complete this planning process that they announced today, and they need to do it in a timely fashion. We don't want to be waiting 5-6 years for this to happen. We would like to have it expedited, so we don't have a another evacuation or another situation where we have to wait 8 hours for a water bomber to show up while a community is faced with another wildfire.
4: MHA Power, I mean, I heard him speak there. He did allude to the fact that if the water bomber, it just so happened that the water bomber was in the area, of course, already. And if it hadn't been, you know, things could have been a lot worse. I think that's what you were saying when I spoke to you a couple of weeks ago as well, actually. So do you feel like this is pretty significant? This would make a big difference in terms of the time that the water bomber takes to react to a fire?
5: Oh, absolutely. If it's able to start suppression work significantly early in the fire, it's able to make it safer for ground crews and stuff to set up. Suppression is a great, you know, it's the big first tool that they need. So this is what we're looking for, is that we need that tool here in the region to be able to do that. There's been times when the index here is high or very high and a water bomber never showed up. It would be somewhere else. And that's a very precarious place to put a community like Labrador West in. So this is why, you know, we're glad that the minister publicly came out and said that they are going to start this work. Here in Labrador City hope they expedite that work. And hopefully we can see a water bomber stationed here in the coming year.
4: Have you been given any timelines when it actually may be, when the infrastructure work may be actually be completed to have a water bomber in place there?
5: No, we have not been given a time.
4: But you're saying, when exactly did you say you would like to see something?
5: Oh, I'd like to see it here next summer. Me as someone who lived here for my entire life and grew up here and, you know, used to go as a kid, my dad would take me down to the airport to see the water bomber there, or take me over to one of the lakes where it was training. It was always here, and I would like to see it back here by next summer.
4: And just remind us, what infrastructure actually needs to be put in place before the water bomber is able to be stationed there?
5: I've heard different things, nothing really definitive. I know that lodging is an issue for the water bomber crew. I also know that there used to be a crew building that used to be at the at Wabash Airport that was demolished. So from my understanding, that there might be a structure that needs to be built airside for the water bomber and its maintenance and that. So we're possibly some sort of hangar or a building at the Wabash Airport.
4: And Jordan, for them to say that they're continuing the planning process rather than to explicitly commit to the water bomber being stationed there, are you satisfied with what the province had to say here?
5: I'm happy that they publicly admitted that it has to come back. And that's the biggest first step. This is significant in the fact that a government actually came out and said it needs to come back. In my 7 years as an MHA and now my year as a mayor of Labrador City, this is the first time that they actually admitted that that had to come back here, that asset had to come back here. So I'm satisfied with that. I would like to see a timeline. And like I said, I'll continue to say I'd like to see this process expedited, but I'm glad that they made a first step and admitted that it needed to come back.
4: And I guess just what other questions do you still have remaining in light of today's announcement? Is there anything else that you still have questions about that you want to see? I mean, you mentioned a timeline, but is there anything else that you have questions about that you would like to have answered?
5: Well, I hope that when they continue this process in the coming days and weeks, that they'll reach out and give us, you know, a timeline or expectations and that. And we're going to share our expectations with them as well. We'd like to see it sooner rather than later. But we're here to help. I will say there, the town of Labrador City is here to help. Anything that, could help speed up this process, we're all ears, because this is an asset that was taken from us and now we'd like to see it back.
4: And just to be clear here, what they're committing to here is something that, if they go through with this is what you were looking for, is it?
5: Yes, this is what we were looking for. We were looking for a permanent seasonal water bomber base in Labrador West for our wildfire season.
4: Jordan, is there anything else that you would like to say?
5: As of today, our state of emergency has been lifted, and we are happy to see the rain today. But as of right now, we are no longer in a state of emergency.
4: All right, Jordan. Well, thank you so much for your time today, sir. Really appreciate it.
5: Thank you. Take care.
3: Jordan Brown is the mayor of Labrador City, and he was speaking to Labrador Morning producer Stephen Roberts. Now here's Iron City Ramblers with Tribute to Wabush.

0: Inu have waited weeks to hear from Premier Tony Wakeham. Since June, Inu Nation have been in a dispute with the province over its historical timeline. It does not accept the provincial archaeology office's interpretation that Inu have been in Labrador for 300 years. Inu Nation leaders say they have been in Labrador for thousands of years. A voice missing in this conversation has been Premier Tony Wakeham's. Yesterday, for the first time, the Premier answered questions from the media about the dispute. He spoke with the CBC's Cameron Kilfoy during a scrum at the Maritime and Arctic Security and Safety Conference in St. John's.
1: Premier, can you provide an update on the province's dispute with the Inu?
2: Right now, you know, we've reached out to the Inu and we talked about the opportunity for them to showcase their cultural showcase, which they wish to do without any disclaimers. And I think it's very important for us to get back to the table on the land settlement agreements. You know, that's been going on for a long time and I've offered to expedite that as much as we can.
1: Can I ask you how long you think the Inu people have been in Labrador?
2: Well, again, I'm not a historian or an archaeologist, but I think what I am concerned about is sitting down with the Inu and making sure we settle those land claims agreements.
0: That was Premier Tony Wakeham speaking yesterday with the CBC's Cameron Kilfoy. What do you think of what the Premier had to say there? Please let us know. Leave us a message on our trap line, 1-888-699-8255. That's 1-888-699-8255. Or email us at labradormorning@cbc.ca. You can also leave a message on our Facebook. We are at CBC's Labrador Morning.

0: Premier Wickham also took time to answer questions about the Parti Québécois campaign policy. With the provincial election coming up in Quebec, the PQ released its blue book in June. It outlines the party's policy agenda. But there was something in there that may interest Labradorians. The PQ says if it wins the election and there's a successful sovereignty referendum, the Quebec government will seek reparations from Newfoundland and Labrador over the Quebec-Labrador border. The CBC's Patrick Butler asked Premier Wickham about that during a scrum yesterday.
1: Premier, the Parti Québécois says that in the event of a successful sovereignty referendum, it would ask for financial compensation for the portions of Labrador that it feels were stolen in 1927. Do you believe that Canada should pay a reparation to the Quebec government?
2: Listen, this issue was settled a long time ago, so I'm not going to have any more comments other than that.
1: In the event of a Parti Québécois victory in this October's election, though, is it going to be more complicated dealing with a government that's making an issue of territory in Labrador?
2: Well, that's something that's speculation. We'll have to wait and see. You know, we're right now at the table negotiating, and we'll see where that winds up.
1: Do you have a message for the PQ about their comments? Do you have any response at all?
2: Well, again, I that was settled back in years ago in 1927, I think it was, and Privy Council made a decision, and I stick by that decision.
1: And one last thing on this, I mean, the transmission assets, assuming they would run through this territory, is that going to complicate discussions, do you think, in the event of a PQ victory?
2: Well, again, you know, we're going to do what we can. As I said, we're at the table. We've set the table, and it's up to Quebec to come to the table.
0: That was Premier Tony Wickham speaking with the CBC's Patrick Butler yesterday at the Maritime and Arctic Security and Safety Conference. Patrick also asked Labrador MP Philip Earle for his thoughts about the PQ's policy.
3: I've read what was in the blue book from the Parti Québécois. I'd like to say that, first of all, we're a long ways from that particular point. And I think we have to look at history to determine how we got here, going back to the 1700s when that land was first ascribed to the colony of Newfoundland. And then subsequently, marking 100 years next year, coincidentally, the Privy Council decision. Those were legal decisions that were made at a time. I think it's hyperbole. I think it's the Parti Québécois pandering to what little base they have left. I'm not too concerned about it. I'm most concerned with building Canada strong. Labrador holds its place within our country and most importantly within the province of Newfoundland and Labrador. It's regrettable that at a time when our country feels under attack from outside forces that we're sort of attacking ourselves from within. So while it's there, yeah, it is concerning because it only serves to degrade and tear down, but I'm not too worried about it.
1: Last thing I'll ask you on this. There is a relationship that needs to be maintained between the Newfoundland-Labrador government and the Quebec government, and there's a major hydroelectric development that's planned within your riding that's going to depend on a deal between both of those provinces. And I wonder, does this sort of discussion poison the waters here? Does this affect the relationship between the two provinces, and could it have an impact on whether, you know, we're able to get over the hump on Churchill Falls and move towards some actual development?
3: We're talking about a blue book here. We're talking about a blue book from the province of Quebec, and I think
1: from a party that could take power in a couple months.
3: From a party that could take power, but it's an election platform, and I think we've seen in our own province that many things that's in a blue book don't always come through to fruition. So I'm looking at it as a campaign document versus reality of the future.
0: Labrador MP Philip Earle speaking with the CBC's Patrick Butler yesterday. It's time for regional news. 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I'm Rivu Rashid.
4: This is CBC News for Newfoundland and Labrador. I'm Sarah Blackmore. Good morning. The provincial government says it's enhancing its wildfire suppression resources in Labrador. That includes spending more than $66,000 on equipment for fire departments in the region and hiring 6 new wildland firefighters. Meanwhile, something Labrador West community leaders have been asking for is to have a water bomber permanently stationed in the area. Here's Forestry Minister Pleamon Forsey on that yesterday.
5: To further support wildfire suppression resources in Labrador, the provincial government will continue the planning process to establish infrastructure in Wabush to support seasonal presence of a water bomber in Labrador West.
4: The mayor of Labrador City, Jordan Brown, says he's glad to see the province acknowledge that a water bomber does need to be stationed in the area. However, Brown says he would have liked for government to provide more concrete promises.
6: They need to complete this planning process that they announced today, and they need to do it in a timely fashion. We don't want to be waiting 5-6 years for this to happen. We would like to have it expedited. And we're going to continue to hold government to that promise. It's recorded. It's on public record now.
4: Brown says the town will continue to push to make sure that planning is done in a timely manner, and their position will always be that there must be a water bomber based there every summer, as it was prior to 2014. Well, there are big plans to transform and revitalize the pulp and paper mill in Corner Brook, according to its owner, Kruger. It first announced a $700 million diversification plan last year, and now the company is giving more details on what that plan will be. CBC's Colleen Connors has more on what's now being called Project Tuckamore.
7: Strong, financially resilient business for the future.
8: Vice President Darren Pelley says Kruger wants to bring in revenue streams by using residual pulp from sawmills to make the paper. He says they'll only use one paper-making machine at the mill, but still employ 380 people.
7: Of course, given our demographics, we're going to do all changes through attrition. So everybody that's working with us now will stay with us. In the mill itself, I would think of it more not as a contraction, but it's a change in our business.
8: That change in business includes 22 wind turbines outside the city. Pelley says these new investments will allow the Quebec company to pay back its $117 million loan to the province. And he says Kruger will be hiring a lot more. Greater Corner Brook Board of Trade Director Steve Churchill says that includes jobs outside the mill itself.
9: Everything from electrical to plumbing to construction of new buildings, roads. Like, it's massive, the size of this project, and everybody should be excited to have some sort of piece in this if they can.
8: Construction could start the end of this year. Colleen Connors, CBC News, Corner Brook.
4: Well, a new group dedicated to supporting Arctic defense was announced this week at the Maritime and Arctic Security and Safety Conference in St. John's. The group is called the Arctic Maritime Security Consortium, and it brings together six Atlantic organizations. It was organized by consulting company Callion Group, whose Vice President of Defense, Jay Ballard, says there's a lot of money going into upgrading the Arctic region, but it's an unforgiving place to operate. And he says Newfoundland and Labrador is the perfect launch pad.
10: It's just an amazing concentration of both people and technology and location. The location of St. John's in this area is such that you're able to have Arctic simulation, or you can run through your products, test everything, and make sure it's working in Arctic-like conditions before you actually have to go up further north.
4: Ballard says the group is still in its planning phase. Local organizations involved in the consortium include Genoa Design International, Horizon Naval Engineering, NewDock, and Memorial University's Marine Institute. And finally, RCMP are investigating a fire near a Newfoundland power substation west of Port of Basque. Police say they were called to the brush fire around 11 p.m. on Friday night, which had already been put out by the Port of Basque Volunteer Fire Department. In a statement, the RCMP says it believes the fire, which was near a substation and the Trans-Canada Highway, may have been set intentionally. The Department of Forestry is helping with the ongoing investigation. And that is your CBC News for this hour. For more news anytime, visit our website, cbc.ca/NL, where you can also find the latest video from our newsroom. But first, let's head back to your morning show. That's your news, 95.3 FM in Trepassey. I'm Sarah Blackmore.
0: Thanks, Sarah. It's Wednesday, July 15th. The time is 7:35 in most of Labrador and 8:05 if you're south of Blacktickle. 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I'm Rivu Rashid, and this is Labrador Morning. In this half hour, we'll take you to Dakota Rifle Range at Five Wing Goose Bay, where our very own Reagan Burden recently had the chance to test her skills on the Canadian Ranger's C-19 rifle. Also, the Pharmacists Association of Newfoundland and Labrador says the lack of pharmacists in this province is a huge concern and wants the provincial government to commit to solutions. We'll hear from the president on what they're asking for. But first, here's Zach with weather.
11: Starting up the coast for Nain and Hopedale, rain ending this morning, then cloudy with a chance of showers and a high of 15. For Mackovic, cloudy with a chance of showers and a high of 19. Rigolet and Cartwright, showers today and a risk of thunderstorms. Fog patches dissipating this morning, 5 to 10 millimeters and a high of 19. Mary's Harbor is going to see showers with a risk of thunderstorms today, 2 to 4 millimeters and wind south, gusting to 40 and a high of 19. Lanceloo, showers changing to periods of drizzle this afternoon. Risk of thunderstorms this morning and early this afternoon. Fog patches amount 10 to 15 millimeters and winds southwest gusting to 40 and temperature steady near 13. Showers for Labrador City, 2 to 4 millimeters, wind southwest gusting to 40, becoming light this morning and a high of 13. Churchill Falls is going to be cloudy this morning with showers, 2 millimeters and a high of 15. And finally, for Happy Valley Goose Bay, a mix of sun and cloud, becoming cloudy this afternoon with showers. And the showers will be around 2 millimeters and a high of 21. And that's a look at your weather here on Labrador Morning.

0: Every year, the Canadian Rangers do rifle training to work on their handling skills and marksmanship. Well, last week, Labrador Morning's Reagan Burton got to take part in some rifle training herself on the C-19, a rifle customized specifically for the Canadian Rangers. Here's some of how her day went.
1: It's a beautiful day at the rifle range on Five Wing Goose Bay, and I'm about to try something I've never done before. Target shooting with a C-19. They've agreed to let me try the gun. Lieutenant Colonel Lenny Dunn is the commanding officer of the 5th Canadian Ranger Patrol Group. He tells me about the rifle training the Canadian Rangers receive themselves.
2: The training that the Canadian Rangers do here on Dakota Range is primarily marksmanship training, so the handling and firing of the C-19 Ranger rifle. And our ultimate goal is practice makes perfect, so the more practice we get our Rangers with, the more they develop their abilities to use that rifle.
3: And so, yeah, safety and marksmanship, what are some of the ways, I guess, you're teaching that to the Rangers?
2: So we teach them the principles of marksmanship, which include making sure they're aligned properly to the target, that they're controlling their breathing appropriately, and that they're actually applying proper trigger control, and so that they can get more consistency when they shoot and hit the same point more frequently.
3: And so how often are the Canadian Rangers trained or getting their rifle training?
2: We aim to deliver rifle training to the Canadian Rangers at least once a year. Beyond that, we have about 12 days of training that we try to offer to each Canadian Ranger throughout the year. So at least one of our training events of 2 to 3 days, we'll usually aim to do marksmanship training. On top of that, we also try to develop some of their other individual skills like navigation, using snowmobiles, communication, and then the ultimate goal is to bring them together in groups of increasing size and getting them to work together as teams.
3: What is their role within the Canadian Armed Forces?
2: So the role of Canadian Rangers is to provide a CAF presence in remote and isolated parts of Canada and remote coastal regions of Canada. So within Newfoundland and Labrador, the 5th Canadian Ranger Patrol Group has patrols across all of the island, less the Avalon Peninsula, and in all of the communities in Labrador.
3: How does rifle training fit into the daily work that the Canadian Rangers are doing?
2: Part of that role of Canadian Rangers is to then act as guides and mentors for other elements of the Canadian Forces when they're operating within our areas of operation. So, for example, coming up next summer is a big operation known as Operation Nanuk Katimovic, where we'll have approximately 1,000 Canadian Forces members operating in Labrador. And one of the tasks that those Canadian Rangers will be doing will be providing predator control in case there's any polar bears or other wildlife that approach those folks operating. And on top of that, showing those people where the places to go are that are safe and where the places that are unsafe. Because ultimately, that's the key skill set that Rangers have, is that local knowledge of the land and the terrain around them.
3: And so the C-19, it's a newer rifle for the Canadian Rangers, just got issued in the last few years, customized for the Canadian Rangers. Tell us about the rifle.
2: So the C-19, I believe, was brought into service around 2018, 2019, and has been fielded to all the Canadian Rangers across the country. It's a 308 caliber based off a civilian design. And the customization, as you mentioned, it's got a red stock and even the Ranger crest.
1: Then the time comes for me to get to work. Master Corporal Devin Piercy is an infantry soldier with the Royal Newfoundland Regiment. He's been tasked with running me through the drills to make sure I can safely handle and fire the rifle.
4: So I'm going to start doing basic instructions with you, okay?
3: All right.
4: So what we're going to go over is the basic drills that we're going to need to actually conduct the range shoot, okay? So we're going to be going over load,
3: yep.
4: Ready, mm-hmm. Unload, and for inspection, clear weapons.
3: Okay.
4: So what's the first number one rule that we always do when it comes to rifles?
3: Don't point them at anybody.
4: Don't point them at anybody. Safety is the number one rule.
3: Okay. All right.
4: So we always treat the firearm as if it's loaded, okay? Right. Even if we know that it's unloaded and we cleared it ourselves, we're always going to treat it as if it's a loaded firearm, right?
3: Yep.
4: So when you come up, we conduct what's called our individual safety precaution, okay? Individual safety precaution, all you're doing is you're picking up the rifle, okay? Yep. You're pulling the bolt to the rear, and you're inspecting inside the chamber to make sure that there's no bullets inside.
3: Okay.
4: When you do that, you're going to put the bolt forward, okay? And you're going to fire off the action. The reason why we fire off the action is because it brings the...
1: We run through them over and over and over again.
4: Take out the mag from the magazine housing. Yep, save point of aim, Fire up the action.
3: Okay.
4: Keep it up in your arms. We're going to be doing this a lot.
3: Okay. All right. Let's do it.
4: Your arms are going to hurt after this, and that's a good thing. That means you're training your muscles to follow along with your brain.
3: Okay.
4: Everything we do in the military has to be muscle memory. So, okay. With an empty magazine, load. Okay. There you go. Ready.
1: Not everything was easy.
3: Okay. Push the silver button towards it.
4: Towards the magazine. There you go.
3: Okay.
4: Perfect. And now eject the round. You have to take it off safe.
1: But after a few more tries, I get it down. And Master Corporal Piercy runs me through the drills one last time.
4: Okay. So I'm going to get you to pick up your rifle. Okay, final confirmation. With an empty magazine, load. Ready. Targets to your front, on your own time, go on.
1: Then it's time for the real thing. The Master Corporal gives all of us on the range a safety briefing, and I head to the mound. Sergeant Jeffrey Keefe with the Black Tickle Canadian Ranger Patrol is one of the assistant range safety officers for the shoot. He sits by my side the whole time.
4: Inspection, clear, weapons.
1: Now, full disclosure, I used to be a junior Canadian Ranger, and I was on my patrol's target shooting team. Okay. I still have the silver medal our team got at Nationals in Borden, Ontario. But we used to use air rifles.
4: Let's do it.
1: And that was a long time ago.
5: This relay, adopt the prone position.
6: Hey, that prone position.
5: This relay with a five-round magazine.
6: Load.
5: This relay, ready.
6: Ready. Here you go, Cocker.
5: It's relay! Targets to your front! On your own time, go on!
6: Your own targets, your own time, go on.
1: I use two magazines, a total of 10 shots. After I'm finished, Major Connor Gray walks me back to the range butt to see how I made out.
7: All right, moment of truth.
3: Oh, God. Okay. I'm a little nervous.
7: Your target's gonna be right up there.
3: Oh.
7: Now, can we pull that down?
8: Yep, no problem.
3: It's not great.
7: I would say that's not bad at all.
8: Did what?
3: Yeah.
8: Oh, you hit paper?
3: I hit paper with five of them. I'll take it. I'll have to come back. You guys will have to have me back.
8: No, we don't. We'd only call it four with paper.
3: Yeah. 4 of 10, 40%. It's not my best work, but
8: it's good.
3: I'll take it.
8: Well done.
3: Thank you.
7: Not too bad. I think we can make a ranger out of her. Yeah.
8: Yes.
3: Tempting. Well, thank you guys. Maybe I'll come back tomorrow.
7: Please do.
1: It isn't anything close to perfect shooting, but it isn't terrible. And they did tell me there was somewhat of a grouping with my shots. Before I leave for the day, Master Corporal Piercy has one final thing to teach me.
4: So, it is an offense to remove any live ammunition, empty casings, or parts thereof from a Canadian Forces range, okay? This is pretty standard for the military, okay? So, I'm going to do what's called an ammunition declaration, or an ammo deck, okay?
3: Okay.
4: So, what you're doing with that ammunition deck is you're basically declaring that I'm leaving this Canadian Forces range, and I have no parts of anything to do with weapons or ammunition when I leave this range, okay? And that clears you off. Because you're on a Canadian Forces range, we're required to follow a certain set of military laws, and the ammo deck is a part of those military laws, and if you leave with ammunition, you can be charged under a military law.
3: Okay. All right.
4: No stress.
3: Okay.
4: Ready?
3: I have no live rounds, empty casings, or parts thereof in my possession, sir. That's
4: excellent. All good. You're good to clear off the range.
3: Nailed it.
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0: Well, thank you so much, Reagan, for bringing us this story. That was our Reagan Burden taking part in some rifle training with the 5th Canadian Ranger Patrol Group. Now, we have a song request from Lenny, actually, and it is Saltwater Joys by Buddy Was His Name and the Other Fellows.

0: The Pharmacists Association of Newfoundland and Labrador says more pharmacists are urgently needed in this province. It's a message Melissa Wall echoed loud and clear when we spoke with her recently. She was the only pharmacist on hand at Wars Pharmacy last week, and it forced the Happy Valley Goose Bay store to cut back on its hours. Dr. Ashley Wagmeyer is the Pharmacists Association's president, and she told our John Gowdy what the province needs to do to help and why the time to take action is now.
1: Yeah, so we have, you know, had many asks in the government for the last few years. The biggest one that we really have tried to put emphasis on is that we really need to increase the number of seats for the School of Pharmacy at Memorial University. Currently, there's 40 seats, 35 go to Newfoundland and Labrador residents and 5 to out-of-province students. 75% of those that we graduate from Memorial University School of Pharmacy stay here in the province. So the more we can get into those seats, the more pharmacists we should have here. So even though, you know, it is going to take a few years to see the effect of it, we think that this is the biggest action that needs to be taken, and it needs to be taken soon so we can start to hopefully soon see the benefits of that. So we are proposing that they increase the number of seats to 60 and 55 of those be for Newfoundland and Labrador residents. I think it would be a good idea to potentially earmark seats so that residents of Labrador specifically can go to the School of Pharmacy and then hopefully return home and service their communities.
2: Okay, so you're asking for an increase in seats at the School of Pharmacy at Memorial University. How is that going over?
1: Yeah, so we've been working with the School of Pharmacy for some time. So they actually really, I think, came up with the numbers on what they think, you know, we should be operating at as they see a big need as well. And they have been huge advocates for increasing the program as well because they do see the need in this province. Mm-hmm. So we have asked for a number of years. We did put in a request this year as well. But we have not, you know, it obviously has not happened. Previously, they have committed to increasing seats for the medical school. This year in the budget, they committed to increasing the number of seats in nursing, which is obviously fantastic. I know we need nurses here as well, but we were very much absent from that, and we have not really gotten much update on that request. So we do know that it was forwarded to the Minister of Education for consideration, but we followed up, and we really just don't know where it lies currently.
2: I understand that panel put in a submission for budget 2026.
1: We did, yes. Mm-hmm. Specifically, we also, you know, are looking at other, you know, strategies as well. But obviously, budget 2026 is out, and we were notably absent from it, which means, you know, many of the things we are, you know, looking for, asking for, you know, have been pushed aside for this year, which is of course disappointing. And then particularly with this issue with the School of Pharmacy, you know, obviously doing something like expanding seats does take time. Obviously you have to consider infrastructure, making sure they're appropriately, like, have enough staff to accommodate, you know, more learners. So that all takes time. So the longer it gets pushed off, the longer we're pushing down in the future for when there's going to be a solution to our pharmacist problem.
2: You also met with Health Minister Leila Evans. How did that go?
1: We met with her shortly after she began in her role, and we discussed a lot of the pharmacy concerns that are going on. And she was very receptive, definitely, you know, very engaged, listening to what we were saying. But obviously, you know, we'll be much happier when we start to see some of those things actually, you know, action being taken on some of those items.
2: Any other meetings with Health Minister Leila Evans on the horizon, Ashley?
1: We did follow up with Minister Evans to, you know, identify ways that we can get some of the support to the pharmacy department, like we've seen, you know, with the Faculty of Nursing getting an expansion of seats, and we have continued to not be granted a meeting. So that's kind of where it stands presently. We hope to continue advocating and hopefully meet with her to discuss these things yet again, and continue to push for this, because I think it's very critical that we move quicker to ensure that things don't continue to get significantly worse.
2: This is an issue that's not going away from the sounds of it. I mean, how discouraging is all of this not to be moving forward with having more meetings with the health minister?
1: It's of course very discouraging for us. You know, at panel, we try so hard to advocate for our members and listen to our members and their needs and their wants and the issues. And The biggest focus we have had over this past year to 2 years is really on how we improve working conditions, how we improve staffing, because that's the biggest thing we're hearing from our members. They're burnt out. There's lack of staff. There's, you know, and this goes true for hospital and community. We had some significant issues. It's extremely discouraging, but, you know, at the end of the day, we are used to having to fight the fight. And kind of push forward. So we will continue to advocate for our members, and we will continue to bring these things up, and we will continue to push government to, you know, hear our agenda and hopefully work with us to improve things for pharmacists and pharmacies, but also improve things for the residents of Newfoundland and Labrador as a result.
2: How critical in your mind is this situation?
1: I mean, it's very concerning when you start to see pharmacies having to cut hours, when you hear of potential pharmacy closures, whether they be, you know, brief closures or potential permanent closures, and also seeing the burnout in, you know, our pharmacy members is really concerning, because once they burn out, we might not ever get them back, you know, like they might leave the profession, because it can be a lot.
2: You need more pharmacists,
1: Absolutely need more pharmacists. Mm-hmm. I mean, I think it's more critical than ever. Like, people are living longer, which means there's more demand on health services, including pharmacy, maybe even especially pharmacy. We're seeing more medications. Like, you know, we really need to remember that pharmacies and pharmacists are the pillars in many of these rural and remote communities especially.
2: So what is the path forward here?
1: As I've mentioned, you know, I think the biggest thing is obviously increasing the seats at School of Pharmacy. I will say that our next biggest thing that we have been advocating for has been addressed by government, and that was a big issue with hospital pharmacists. So luckily the government has come out and provided some incentives there. We are happy to see that action is being taken in that regard. And then the other thing we really think would help is, you know, we really want to focus on rural recruitment and retention, and we think that the best way to do that is by increasing remuneration for pharmacy services. So pharmacists do so much, and a lot of what we do not get paid for. So I think that if we were increasing some pharmacy services funding, not only are you taking stresses off the healthcare system, you're keeping patients out of ERs, you're keeping them out of walk-in clinics, but you're also helping put money into rural community pharmacies as well, and allowing them to hopefully, you know, put money into recruitment and retention.
2: I mean, if solutions aren't found and the province keeps following the same trajectory, what does the future look like to you?
1: It looks worse than it is now. And this is what, you know, we're really trying to sound the alarm on, because we see the path we're headed on. We are not graduating enough pharmacists every year to meet our province's needs at the end of the day. So until we start putting enough people back into the system to replace the people that are leaving, we're going to continue to have greater and greater gaps. We're going to continue to see pharmacies having to, you know, reduce their hours, not having enough of us in the workforce. It's only going to create issues where it's harder for patients to access us at the end of the day. We need more people to continue to be able to provide amazing care to all of the residents here.
0: That's Dr. Ashley Wagmere, President of the Pharmacists Association of Newfoundland and Labrador. She was speaking with our John Gowdy. What's your thought on that, on the situation of pharmacists here in the province or in town or wherever you are? Please let us know on our trap line, 1-888-699-8255. 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It's time for World Report.
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4: Hi, I'm Jill Deacon, sitting in for Tom Power. When British conductor Alexander Shelley first took over as music director of the National Arts Center, he faced a lot of expectations. Now, after 11 years and a long list of career accomplishments, Alexander is stepping down. He'll look back on his time with the NAC.
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3: 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The CBC News is next. Coming up in half an hour, it's The Current.
6: I'm Pia Chattopadhyay. All around the world, the official Panini FIFA World Cup 2026 stickers are flying off the shelves. What's driving this craze, and why is this such an enduring FIFA tradition? That's coming up on The Current.
7: This is World Report. Good morning. I'm Marcia Young. Iranian forces launched missile and drone attacks against U.S. military facilities in Bahrain, Kuwait, and Qatar. An Iranian Shahed drone explodes after hitting a warehouse in the port town of Al-Shuaibah in Kuwait. Washington reinstated a naval blockade on Iran. Last night, in an interview on Fox News, U.S. President Donald Trump threatened further escalation. Trump promised to destroy civilian infrastructure unless Tehran resumes negotiations.
8: Next week, it gets really bad for them because next week comes the power plants. Next week comes the bridges. We're going to knock out all their power plants. We're going to knock out all their bridges unless they get to the table and negotiate.
7: Under the 1949 Geneva Conventions, military strikes on civilian infrastructure are forbidden. It is expected to be an intense 2 days for acting U.S. Attorney General Todd Blanche. He wants the job, but first he will be grilled by the Senate Judiciary Committee. U.S. President Donald Trump's former personal lawyer has been accused of conflicts of interest and mishandling the Jeffrey Epstein files. The CBC's Willie Lowry joins me now from Washington. And Willie, what are we expecting today?
9: This is by no means a slam dunk for Todd Blanche. He may be the acting attorney general, but members of the Senate Judiciary Committee want to dig into his close ties with President Donald Trump. He served as Trump's personal defense lawyer before taking the number two job at the Justice Department. Democrats are likely going to press Blanche on his handling of the indictment of former FBI Director James Comey, as well as his handling of the Jeffrey Epstein files and their release. Blanche was in charge of the release of those files. In some instances, personal information of Epstein survivors was accidentally released. At least two of the 12 Republicans on the Judiciary Committee have expressed reservation over Blanche's nomination. The Judiciary Committee is made up of 22 senators, 12 Republicans, and 10 Democrats, so Blanche cannot afford to lose any Republican support if he hopes to make it to a wider Senate vote.
7: You mentioned Jeffrey Epstein. Epstein survivors will be part of tomorrow's testimony. What can you tell us about that?
9: That's right. At least eight survivors of sex offender Jeffrey Epstein will attend today's hearings. And then tomorrow, Danny Bensky will appear before the panel. She is one of several Epstein survivors who put out a video ad criticizing Blanche.
10: Todd Blanche failed us.
11: He failed victims everywhere.
12: We deserve better.
13: Our country deserves better.
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19: Vote no on Todd Blanche for Attorney General.
9: They're criticizing Blanche for releasing their personal information, including, in some instances, nude photos.
7: Thank you, Willie.
9: Sure thing.
7: The CBC's Willie Lowry in Washington. A professor in the U.S. is accusing his students of using artificial intelligence to cheat. And the economics professor at Brown University says it could point to a much larger problem. He says he has proof. And as Magda Cabra-Salasa tells us, some Canadian academics say they're not surprised.
20: There's much about Brown for which we are incredibly proud.
21: That's Brown University's online welcome video. But with allegations of student fraud linked to AI, school pride is likely taking a hit. Roberto Serrano, a professor of economics, believes that most of his first-year students in one course cheated. Serrano assigned a take-home midterm exam for the first time in the aftermath of a fatal school shooting. The results shocked him. Students scored an average 96%, with evidence suggesting AI use. He changed the final to an in-person exam. A wave of students dropped out. The rest scored an average 48%.
22: I think it's concerning.
21: Allison Miller is not surprised. The Toronto Metropolitan University Academic Integrity Office Director says she's seeing a rise in academic misconduct and repeat offenders.
22: When you keep repeating the behavior, it's suspension, which leads to people losing student visas, people losing job offers.
21: While Brown University is reportedly reviewing the allegations, Rahul Kumar, an assistant professor at Brock, says research shows more students are using AI to do their work. He says in-person tests, oral exams, and debates can help address the issue. But institutions need to do more, like cap class sizes and provide professors with instructional support.
15: They still need to develop student capacity to work responsibly and ethically with AI.
21: Because he says employers will demand it. Makhtar Gebreselassie, CBC News, Toronto.
7: European Commission President Ursula von der Leyen is in Ukraine this morning. Von der Leyen is greeted by press and Ukrainian dignitaries at a train station in Kyiv. She was optimistic as she arrived in the capital, saying that the tide is turning in favor of Ukraine. Coinciding with her visit, Kyiv signed several agreements on blocking and unlocking access to EU defense programs. The deals provide Ukrainian companies with over $400 million to scale up military production. Parts of the Northwest Territories are also dealing with extreme heat and poor air quality. Wildfire smoke continues to linger. Air quality values are pushing into the higher risk levels. Territorial health officials say wearing a mask can make a difference in protecting health. The CBC's Samantha Lee has the latest from Yellowknife.
16: If you have an N95,
17: there's a push on to protect yourself from the effects of wildfire smoke. Wear a mask. That's what the Northwest Territories' Chief Public Health Officer, Cami Candola, is recommending.
16: It's really important that mask is well-fitting, and it is recommended that you use that.
17: Yellowknife Emergency Room Dr. Courtney Howard agrees. There is no number of emergency room cases linked to wildfire smoke due to data tracking limitations in the Northwest Territories. Howard says any exposure to fine toxic particles in smoke causes inflammation and increases risk of respiratory disease,

0: This half hour, we'll hear from one Labrador City woman who is working hard to get a community garden up and running. And that'll be after sports with John Hancock. But first, let's check the current temperatures. Starting in Nain, mostly cloudy, 8 degrees. Hopedale, 11. Macovic, mostly cloudy, 17. Cartwright, mostly cloudy, 16 degrees. Barrie's Harbour, light rain, 14 degrees. Mont-Saint-Blanc, also rain shower this morning, 15 degrees. Wabush, light rain, 10. Churchill Falls, cloudy, 13 degrees. And in Happy Valley, Coos Bay, we're also having a grey sky, mostly cloudy, 17 degrees. Transportation, Zach?
1: For the boats, the Hayek W is in service on schedule. However, there's a fuel and servicing happening tomorrow, so the 1 p.m. crossing from St. Barb may possibly be delayed by 45 minutes. The Hamantic W is in Nain at this hour. For flights, Air Borealis flights PB926, PB916, and PB9161 are all canceled. Everything looks to be on time elsewhere at this hour. And if you are looking for any updates, make sure that you check in with your airlines. And the fire map is showing 22 fires in Labrador, 8 under control, 1 being held, and 13 listed as out of control at this hour.
0: John Hancock is here with sports. John, good morning.
2: Good morning.
0: Spain is in the finals of the FIFA World Cup.
2: Spain over France 2-0 in the World Cup's first semifinal. This was in Arlington, Texas yesterday. Spain in the final for the first time since 2010. Spain manager Luis de la Fuente.
3: To be the architects of joy for a nation out on the streets is a source of great pride for us. I must emphasize that to see a country united and committed to a common cause, we must enjoy it. There's no greater happiness than seeing someone happy, and that's what motivates us. And what I want to say to them is, keep cheering us on. Keep pushing us. We need that encouragement, because what lies ahead is even tougher.
2: England and the

0: Defending champion Argentina will meet today in Atlanta in the second semifinal. There was a story going out that Argentina requested to play in their navy blue shirts for luck, the kit they wore in 1986 and 1998 when they knocked out England in different World Cups. But it apparently merely a coincidence that they're wearing it today. England manager Thomas Tuchel.
1: I would have done the same. I was not aware of that. I have my routines, and you can call it superstitious or being superstitious or routines. I will not tell you, because another superstition is that if I tell you, it will not work. So I can't. But of course, we have routines that keep you grounded and calm through the day. That will not change.
0: So, England and Argentina, 4:30 Newfoundland time this afternoon. And in Canadian soccer news, Winnipeg will join the Women's Northern Super League as its seventh franchise in 2027.
2: John, the American League shut out the National League in yesterday's All-Star game.
0: Yeah, Dylan Cease of the Toronto Blue Jays struck out the side in the first inning, and combined with 10 pitchers and a three-hitter, the American League shutout, the National League 3-0, the first All-Star shutout in 13 years. Dylan Cease on his strikeouts in that opening inning.
3: Yeah, I mean, I always want to strike guys out. I really just wanted to throw strikes and not walk guys. It's funny, before the game, I was kind of pondering, I'm like, do I start out with a changeup? And then I thought it'd be funny, but Verlander talked me out of it. So we start off with a heater, and then I'm glad we did.
0: Toronto Blue Jays and American League manager John Schneider on the Sandlot introduction to last night's game.
4: It was pretty cool. In the moment, you kind of realize how special baseball is, and just how many people it affects, kids, adults. Kind of brings you back to your childhood a little bit, you know, celebrating the 250th year of this country too. It was pretty special. I thought the league and Philly did a great job with it. It was a cool baseball moment for sure.
0: MVP Cody Bellinger of the Yankees singled home two of the runs in the first inning. Pitchers combined for 27 strikeouts, 15 by the American League pitchers.
2: Shorthanded Toronto Tempo lost their WNBA game to the Washington Mystics.
0: Yeah, they've been shorthanded for a while. They're still without three of their players, including star guard Brittany Sykes and rookie Kiki Rice. Tempo led by six at the half, but the Washington Mystics came back for a 79-62 win. Julie Allamand led Toronto with 15 points and 5 rebounds.
5: First half, we were really good in defense. It's really the second half that killed us. I think the energy was better on their side. And like the coach said, the pace was not good. So it's hard to find good things. It's easier to say bad stuff about us today because we really didn't play well.
0: The Tempo will host Atlanta Dream Friday night. Some volleyball news here. Canada advanced to the women's quarterfinals at the World Sitting Volleyball Championship, winning over France in straight sets. Second-ranked Canadian team had 20 service aces. They advanced to face number 8 Iran in a semifinal today. The men's team lost in straight sets to the host team United States in a round of 16 match. Canada will play Croatia in a placement match today. Tournament serves as a qualifier for the LA Paralympics. Top two women's and men's teams outside of the United States will earn direct qualifications. And in cycling at the Tour de France, Slovenia's Tadej Pogačar won Tuesday's 10th stage. He's now 3 minutes and 36 seconds ahead of Denmark's Jonas Vingegaard. Canadian Derek Gee is more than 37 minutes back of the overall lead. And there you go.
2: Thank you so much, John. Talk to you again.
0: You bet.
2: Take care. That's John Hancock with sports updates. And for more sports news, you can visit cbc.ca/sports. 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

0: I Hope You Dance by Leanne Womack. Now, Zach will take us to Labrador West.
1: Yes, where I spoke with Becca Mills, who has a vision. She wants everyone to have a garden they can access in Labrador City, and she's working hard to make it happen. Mills works with Amal Youth and Family Center and is the project lead for the Garden of Hope, a project still in planning stages, but one she hopes will find town support. I reached her yesterday. We're here to talk about a grassroots project which is in Labrador City, and it's called the Garden of Hope. Can you explain to me what the Garden of Hope is?
2: The Garden of Hope began as a vision with residents that are already living in a small area in our community, the Bartlett Cavendish area. And their vision essentially was to garden outside of their door. And I've heard from several residents that that hasn't quite been possible due to the rental units that they live within, especially the apartment buildings. And I just felt sad, really. I felt sad that not everybody could have a garden out by their door like I do. And I just felt like the barriers that were put into place or not getting the proper permits was just an injustice. You know, especially we're in the big land. We have lots of land. There is land available. This past March, I was a Winter Carnival princess on behalf of Amal. I wore the banner, wore the sash all week, and very proud to say that I won the Winter Carnival Queen, which meant that I got $1,000. So working for a not-for-profit, I knew right away we were going to give the money right back to our organization. And they literally, my manager said, Becca, you have carte blanche with the money. What would you like to do? And I immediately thought about these residents who have been trying to get some access to land, but also building up that infrastructure to have some raised beds. And so the idea sprouted to really put some infrastructure down there that we could develop and actually staff so that we could have a space for outdoor growing, food access, youth and family programming. And we hope to have the infrastructure for mostly food growing purposes, but we have a lot of curriculum in mind that we can avail of in the area too.
1: Now, is this an idea that was somewhere else and you guys are following in line, or is it an idea that has just come out of exactly what you heard from the people in Labrador City?
2: The initial idea very much came from the homegrown area, from the residents that I've been privileged to work with. They told me about some barriers that exist for them, such as 5 kilometers away from an existing community garden that we have here, which is flourishing. There's like over 170 plots. It's doing very well. But the unique barriers to this community is what illuminated the need for something closer to home for these residents, where they're, you know, either unable to access transportation or other barriers such as physical or mental health. And the idea that a garden really does best with a farmer's shadow. So we're hoping to bring that idea closer to home. And there are so many other models that look very similar to this. You know, I've been able to reach out to others that are doing similar, such as this farm in Calgary that is actually connected to a school, Subnivian Farms. They're doing something very therapeutic up there. They're using neuroscience to blend the sensory benefits into some other therapeutic benefits to the children that avail of it. And then, of course, we see community gardens all across the country that are doing things in an innovative way to meet the needs of the residents close by. So we're taking a little bit where we can from other places doing things well.
1: So this is a proposal, and I know that you guys had a meeting with different people in the town. Can you explain to me how that went?
2: I did send off an email to the director of planning and development within our municipality first, just to let them know I'm looking into land. I wanted to know a bit more about the land barriers, the land boundaries, what parcels were for tender. And I heard about Bartlett Drive North. So when I had emailed them initially, I will say the director at the time, he's no longer in the position, he was discouraging and he was a realist with me. He said that it would be very difficult to propose something positively to council. And he did suggest that I look elsewhere for land. And in good conscience, we're still moving forward with that particular piece of land on Bartlett Drive North. There's 14 hectares available in that area. And there's another 16 just very close by on Waxwing that they've been up for an option to have it developed. since 2022. So even though there's been some realism along the way, which I can appreciate, helps me broaden my mind. But at the same time, everything that we're trying to hit the nail on the head with our mission, I haven't been discouraged on that yet, in the sense that it does need to be close to these residents. It's a high demand area. And I've been talking to a couple town council members just from a meeting I attended for my own personal information about municipal regulations. And they were really excited to see the proposal. They believe in sustainability. They believe in trying to cushion the blow of the busts that we experience in the community. They do believe in building resiliency, and they want to see more either nature conservation or beautification. They really believe in that too. So that's just my own experience with a few of the council members, which is really appreciated to help keep the steam going on a project like this that sometimes you don't know exactly where to turn next. But again, even though we've had a little bit of realism, a little bit of pessimism along the way, we're so encouraged when we're hearing residents themselves say yes to this project. Yes, I would love this in my neighborhood, and yes, I'll help.
1: Yeah, so what are the next steps for this proposal and this project?
2: The next steps right now, I need to find some funding. My committee, the residents, they're all excited about getting this started. So, of course, we do need land permits first. And we're asking the Town of Labrador City to, in that proposal, to see us as land stewards. So there's two asks. We want some land access, and we would like to be designated as land stewards. So in my mind, that needs to happen first. But I've had some great advice from different people in my circle consulting on this. And I'm very aware that the municipality may not be ready to commit to something like that yet until we get a proper developed funding strategy.
1: Becca, thank you for joining me this morning. I can hear that you're very hopeful for the Garden of Hope, and good luck in whatever is next.
2: Thank you so much. I look forward to talking to you again, possibly in the fall once we have broke some ground. Who knows? And definitely as the years go by, there'll be lots of updates.
1: Becca Mills is the project lead for Garden of Hope in Labrador West, and I reached out to her yesterday by phone. Reva.
0: Okay, thank you so much, Zach. Now, before we end, I just want to mention a note. If you live on the Five Wing Goose Bay, the water is going off this afternoon. There's a planned shutdown from 1 to 3 p.m. today for repairs at the water pumping station. So fill up your pots and containers before then. Nearby homes could also be affected. And a water boil advisory is coming separately, so you'll get a notification once service is restored. And if you have any questions on that, please call the Housing Service Center at 709-896-6900. That is 709-896-6900, extension 555-7940. And that's it for today's Labrador Morning. Thank you so much for joining. Talk to you tomorrow. Till then, stay safe and take care. I'm Rivu Rashid. On the other side, Zachary Russell.
3: This is CBC News for Newfoundland and Labrador. I'm Sarah Blackmore. Good morning. The provincial government says it's enhancing its wildfire suppression resources in Labrador. That includes spending more than $66,000 on equipment for fire departments in the region and hiring six new wildland firefighters. Meanwhile, something Labrador West community leaders have been asking for is to have a water bomber permanently stationed in the area. Here's Forestry Minister Pleamon Forsey on that yesterday.
4: To further support wildfire suppression resources in Labrador, the provincial government will continue the planning process to establish infrastructure in Wabush to support seasonal presence of a water bomber in Labrador West.
3: The mayor of Labrador City, Jordan Brown, says he's glad to see the province acknowledge that a water bomber does need to be stationed in the area. However, Brown says he would have liked for government to provide more concrete promises.
5: They need to complete this planning process that they announced today. And they need to do it in a timely fashion. We don't want to be waiting 5-6 years for this to happen.
3: Brown says the town will continue to push to make sure that planning is done in a timely manner. And their position will always be that there must be a water bomber based there every summer as there was prior to 2014. Well, there are big plans to transform and revitalize the pulp and paper mill in Corner Brook, according to its owner, Kruger. It first announced a $700 million diversification plan last year, and now the company is giving more details on what exactly that plan is. CBC's Colin Connors has more on what's being now called Project Tuckamore.
6: Strong, financially resilient business for the future.
7: Vice President Darren Pelley says Kruger wants to bring in revenue streams by using residual pulp from sawmills to make the paper. He says they'll only use one papermaking machine at the mill, but still employ 380 people.
6: Of course, given our demographics, we're going to do all changes through attrition. So everybody that's working with us now will stay with us. In the mill itself, I would think of it more not as a contraction, but it's a change in our business.
7: That change in business includes 22 wind turbines outside the city. Pelley says these new investments will allow the Quebec company to pay back its $117 million loan to the province. And he says Kruger will be hiring a lot more. Greater Corner Brook Board of Trade Director Steve Churchill says that includes jobs outside the mill itself.
8: Everything from electrical to plumbing to construction of new buildings, roads. Like, it's massive, the size of this project, and everybody should be excited to have some sort of piece in this if they can.
7: Construction could start the end of this year. Colleen Connors, CBC News, Corner Brook.
3: Some of this province's politicians are reacting to a Parti Québécois election campaign promise. The PQ says that in the event of a successful sovereignty referendum, the Quebec government would seek a political settlement and request reparations for the territory that it disputes in Labrador. Here's MP for Labrador Philip Earle in response.
9: I think it's the Parti Québécois pandering to what little base they have left. I'm not too concerned about it. I'm most concerned with building Canada strong. Labrador holds its place within our country and, most importantly, within the province of Newfoundland and Labrador.
3: Meanwhile, Premier Tony Wakeham is also weighing in.
10: This issue was settled a long time ago, so I'm not going to have any more comments other than that.
3: Wakeham's office also says in a statement that, quote, the boundary between our province and Quebec was settled nearly a century ago through the March 1927 decision of the Judicial Committee of the Privy Council in London, and says it is not a matter that is open for debate, unquote. Well, as Canada ramps up its Arctic defense strategy, Atlantic Canadian groups are looking to get in on that action. As Max Bacow reports from this year's Maritime and Arctic Security and Safety Conference in St. John's, six organizations across the region have signed a new partnership to support Canadian defense.
11: There are amazing world-class facilities here for research and development, for training and survival, for harsh environments.
12: That's Jay Ballard from Calian, an engineering company that makes defense and naval vehicles. He's one of the industry leaders that signed Canada's first integrated Arctic Maritime Security Consortium. This alliance between six industrial organizations aims to develop capabilities that Ottawa can use in Arctic operations and defense. Sean Leet with Horizon Naval Engineering calls the partnership an evolution of the new Ready at the Edge campaign, which promotes this province's industrial capacity and strategic location.
13: You can't underestimate what we're going to be able to do here and how much the federal government needs us to step up and take a place to support what needs to happen in the Arctic.
12: This consortium hopes to see even more collaboration among Atlantic organizations to help the federal government solve complex Arctic issues. Max Bacow, CBC News, St. John's.
3: And finally, we now know one of the teams playing in the World Cup final on Sunday. Spain beat France 2-0 last night. A great day for fans in Spain, but a tough time for France, including the French islands of Saint-Pierre and Miquelon, just off the coast of Newfoundland's Burin Peninsula. CBC's Laura Howells was at a watch party in Saint-Pierre.
14: Sad, very, very sad, of course.
15: The mood in Saint-Pierre, as a packed watch party quickly emptied out. No World Cup for France this year.
14: We did it to the semi-final, so we're still proud of our team, but very sad.
16: Many emotions for, first of all, sad, you know, the first sensation.
15: People in this small French island off the coast of Newfoundland are thousands of kilometers from mainland France, but still deeply connected to their national team. At the community hall, people watched in blue jerseys with French flags painted on some cheeks and surrounded by red, white, and blue balloons. Soccer is important here, says Mayor Yannick Cambray.
17: It's the first sport of the island. We have two sports, soccer and hockey. hockey because we are in near Canada, and soccer because we are French.
15: St. Pierre and Miquelon and the rest of France hoping for better luck 4 years from now. Laura Howell, CBC News, St. Pierre.
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I'm Todd O'Brien. Thanks for listening, and we will see you again tomorrow.

0: reference I could find, but with no better results. You might as well have defined blue to a blind man. At last I said, Lincoln, you can never make a lawyer if you do not understand what demonstrate means. And I left my situation in Springfield, went home to my father's house, and stayed there till I could give any propositions in the 6 books of Euclid at sight. I then found out what demonstrate means and went back to my law studies.
1: He's kind of made of different stuff in a way, right? So he's...
2: Well, he is Honest Abe, right?
1: Right, exactly. Honest Abe. And he became a kind of lifelong enthusiast.
2: What does it say about Lincoln that, in your estimate, that he went to geometry and not these other more traditional sources?
1: I think, okay, I'm just going to keep on doing my like amateur psychology of Lincoln. Remember this thing I said that geometry doesn't rest on authority. It doesn't rest on it's in the book, therefore it's correct. It rests on here's the rules. You build it up yourself. That's very much Lincoln's personality. Like you build it yourself, the self-made person, right? I mean, he's not from a patrician background, like the earlier American leaders we talk about, like Jefferson, right? So I do think the idea of I built this myself is like very much in keeping with Lincoln's character. And I think that's what geometry offers you. It offers you that ability to sort of build it up from scratch and say, I know this is right and I know this is sound because I made it and I trust myself.
2: You're very covetous of the word therefore. Talk to me a bit about why geometrists are, in your words, kind of the only ones who can actually
1: Okay, use it. But you struck on another of my pet peeves because we're geometers, not geometers.
2: Oh, sorry. I said geometer.
1: No, it's okay. Yes, and it's because, I mean, you do see that, right? I mean, definitely this is something that a problem that mathematicians have. You read an article in the newspaper that will say it proves something or will say, especially it's a tell, right? This word, therefore, it must be that, oh, if you believe this, then therefore you must believe that. And for those of us who live in the world of proofs, who live in the world of rigor, who live in the world of deduction, we're like, I know what therefore means. And it doesn't mean that. Like you're saying therefore because you mean there's something I really want you to believe and there's something I really want to say. And if I sort of say therefore, I'm saying it with sort of a more ringing force. But it's not a proof. And by the way, when I say that, I have to always hurry to point out that I am not saying that I wish the stuff that was in the opinion page of the newspaper were proofs of a Euclidean nature. I mean, that would be horrible. First of all, most of the issues that we care about are not subject to proofs like that. And second of all, it would be like, it would be very long.
2: A bit cumbersome to read.
1: So I think it's not so much, this is always a big question because people will say, why are students learning to do proofs? Why do we spend this year in America? It's in the 9th grade. I don't know when it is in Canada. Why do we spend this year training students to do proofs? Are there proofs in real life? Mostly no. I'm going to be honest. I hope we won't get in trouble for saying that. But what there are is a lot of non-proofs wearing the clothes of proofs. A lot of non-proofs that have words like therefore in them or words like must or words like prove. And I think once you really know what a proof is, once you've really felt one click together, you become kind of impervious to the fake proofs. You're able to distinguish a non-proof from a real proof. And I think that's kind of what Lincoln wanted. He wanted to have that ability. I promise you, it wasn't like he went into court and was giving Euclidean deductions and drawing diagrams on an easel, like in the middle of the court. But it meant that once you really know what it is, you're much less likely to be tricked by others or by yourself.
0: What Lincoln took from Euclid was the idea that if you were careful, you could erect a tall, rock-solid building of belief and agreement by rigorous deductive steps, story by story, on a foundation of axioms no one could doubt, or, if you like, truths one holds to be self-evident. I hear the echoes of Euclid in Lincoln's most famous speech, the Gettysburg Address, where he characterizes the United States as dedicated to the proposition that all men are created equal. A proposition is the term Euclid uses for a fact that follows logically from the self-evident axioms, one you simply cannot rationally deny. Lincoln wasn't the first American president to look for a basis of democratic politics in Euclidean terms. That was the math-loving Thomas Jefferson. Jefferson had studied Euclid at William and Mary as a young man, an esteemed geometry

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